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7: Here's your updated News Channel 20 Storm Team forecast. A heat advisory begins at noon tomorrow and remains in effect until 9 p.m. Monday night. Partly cloudy skies tonight with a low of 73. South winds around 5 miles per hour. A mix of clouds and sun again tomorrow. Slight chance of thunderstorms. Highs level off around 92. I'm meteorologist Kara Foster on 98.7 WNNS. 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
2: Here's your updated News Channel 20 Storm Team forecast. A heat advisory begins at noon tomorrow and remains in effect until 9 p.m. Monday night. Partly cloudy skies tonight with a low of 73. South winds around 5 miles per hour. A mix of clouds and sun again tomorrow. Slight chance of thunderstorms. Highs level off around 92. I'm meteorologist Kara Foster on 98.7 WNNS. Right now, it's 81 degrees.

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5: Here's your updated News Channel 20 storm team forecast. A heat advisory begins at noon tomorrow and continues until 9 p.m. Monday night. 73 overnight under partly cloudy skies, south winds around 5 miles per hour. Highs around 92 Sunday, chance of thunderstorms. I'm meteorologist Laura Lockwood on 98.7 WNNS. Right now, 77.

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Here's your updated News Channel 20 storm team forecast. A heat advisory begins at noon tomorrow and continues until 9 p.m. Monday night. 73 overnight under partly cloudy skies, south winds around 5 miles per hour. Highs around 92 Sunday, chance of thunderstorms. I'm meteorologist Laura Lockwood on 98.7 WNNS. Right now, it's 75 degrees.

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Here's your updated News Channel 20 storm team forecast. An extreme heat warning begins at noon today and remains in effect until 9 p.m. tomorrow night. Will dip down to about 73 overnight under partly cloudy skies. Winds out of the south around 5 miles per hour. I'm meteorologist Laura Lockwood on 98.7 WNNS. Currently, it's 75 degrees.

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0: before you go, there's something I want you to have.
1: 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But wait a minute, isn't this...
0: Yeah, yes it is.
1: But I thought the old lady dropped it into the ocean in the air.

Here's your updated News Channel 20 storm team forecast. An extreme heat warning begins at noon today and remains in effect until 9 p.m. tomorrow night. Overcast skies, overnight lows around 73. Southeasterly winds around 5 miles per hour. I'm meteorologist Laura Lockwood on 98.7 WNNS. Currently, it's 75 degrees.

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Here's your updated News Channel 20 Storm Team forecast. An extreme heat warning begins at noon today and remains in effect until 9 p.m. tomorrow night. Overcast skies, overnight lows around 73. Southeasterly winds around 5 miles per hour. I'm meteorologist Laura Lockwood on 98.7 WNNS. Currently, it's 75 degrees.

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Here's your updated News Channel 20 storm team forecast. An extreme heat warning begins at noon today and remains in effect until 9 p.m. tomorrow night. Overcast skies, overnight lows around 73. Southeasterly winds around 5 miles per hour. I'm meteorologist Laura Lockwood on 98.7 WNNS. Right now, 74.

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Here's your updated News Channel 20 Storm Team forecast. An extreme heat warning begins at noon today and remains in effect until 9 p.m. tomorrow night. Highs around 92 today under mainly cloudy skies with a slight chance for storms. Winds out of the south 5 to 10 miles per hour. I'm meteorologist Laura Lockwood on 98.7 WNNS. Right now, it's 74 degrees.

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0: I'm living, so we turning up. 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

0: Wednesday at 8 on The Morning Routine, Rocky and Lacey talk to the people that make it all happen in Springfield and beyond. 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
3: Welcome in to another edition of Talk of the Town. I am your host, Mike Widmacher. This week, we're featuring a pair of conversations from PM Springfield. One of them with U.S. Senator from Illinois, Tammy Duckworth. The other from Sangamon County Clerk, Don Gray. We will begin with the conversation PM Springfield and its host Patrick Finkston had with U.S. Senator Tammy Duckworth, where they cover both the Iran war as well as the Save America Act. You may not know much about it. You may have heard it bantered about in the news, but they go a little bit more in depth in the nuts and bolts of that particular act and the president really pushing for it and Senator Duckworth's response to that. So here's that conversation from PM Springfield. It is U.S. Senator from Illinois, Tammy Duckworth.
4: It's our pleasure to welcome the junior senator, soon to be the senior senator for the state of Illinois, Tammy Duckworth, who joins us from Washington. Senator, how are you?
5: I'm doing great, thank you. How are you?
4: We're doing well. Thanks so much for taking time. I know you're busy. What I wanted to start with was Iran. How do we get out of it?
5: Yeah, well, number one, we could, pass our resolution. We could pass the law that would say that President Trump has to come to Congress and justify that why we're at war, right? And yes, the ceasefire keeps blowing up because they've got J.D. Vance negotiating it, and J.D. Vance keeps announcing that he's got an agreement. And 15 minutes later, the Iranians are like, no, we don't. So you don't exactly have a competent individual brokering this agreement. And frankly, the cost of this war just keeps adding up. So far, we know that they've spent at least $35 billion as of about 3 weeks ago when they gave us that number. I think the total is now approaching $407 billion for this illegal war. And that's not even counting what's happening to our farmers with diesel fuel prices, with the price of fertilizer, what it's going to affect you and me and everybody else at the grocery store. You know, come harvest time, you're going to see the price of food go up through the roof because of this war. They need to come to Congress and we need to negotiate and enter this.
4: Is it just the fact that it was Trump that did it, or was it the fact that they didn't sell it? They didn't have a specific reason that has led you to oppose this so strongly?
5: Well, the problem is they didn't have a plan and a reason why they were doing this. I think Trump just wanted to do this. And I think they thought that they would win this, and remember, the President Trump has given multiple reasons for why he did this. And sometimes he's backtracked on them in the very same paragraph, he'll start talking and say, well, it's about regime change. And then by the end of the interview, he's, saying something different. The problem is we're not better off than we were before Trump launched his war of choice. Yeah, we got regime change. We got a guy now who's Ayatollah, who's worse than the 80-year-old who was there before him. And by the way, a guy whose mom and brother was killed and is now really pissed off at us. And it's very close to the IRCG, right? We now have the Strait of Hormuz is no longer open, whereas it was before. And we've taught Iran that they can charge a toll on every ship that goes through there, which they were not doing before. Gas prices, as I've mentioned already, are through the roof. So what is better now than it was before? And by the way, he didn't eliminate the uranium stores that Iran had that, by the way, Trump said that were buried under, tens of feet of concrete from his previous bombing of Iran. So when you don't have a clear mission, you can never get the mission accomplished. And that's the problem that we have here, is we have Trump, an incompetent commander-in-chief. We have Hegseth, the most incompetent Secretary of Defense in our nation's history, launching something without truly planning on what exactly they're doing and what is the end state.
4: Again, we're in this mess. We got to get out of it. So, and we don't want Iran to just treat the strait like it's their plaything, where they're charging tolls and blocking people through that they don't want to get through. How do we get out of this?
5: Well, number one, we have to get the international community on our side, right? And we're not doing that right now, not by the way that we're going about it. The very first step in this is for Trump and his administration to come to Congress and explain everything that they're doing, what the negotiations are, what is the end state that they're seeking, and allow Congress to be part of this, which, by the way, is it's in the law, right? They're supposed to do this, and they still haven't done it. We also need to make sure that we don't allow the Straits to become a toll road, because if it happens in the Strait of Hormuz, it will happen in the Straits of Malacca, it will happen in the Straits of Taiwan, it will happen around the Cape of Good Hope, it's going to happen through, you know, all sorts of places, and that will be disastrous for the global economy. All of these places where the world's major logistical, the shipping routes or supply chain goes through, all we're doing, if we allow the Straits of Hormuz to become a toll road, is set precedence for the complete breakdown of the international law of the seas and international norms. So we have to bring everybody together. It isn't just about the U.S. going alone on this. We need the international community to be part of it.
4: Senator, I wanted to move on to one of the other hot button topics out there that Republicans are trying to push through at the president's fervent insistence is the Save America Act. What's your main frustration with the idea behind this bill?
5: Well, it's a real logistical problem for 69 million women in the United States. So this is one of the biggest part of this, is that it really favors the wealthy, the people who can afford to spend $400 to get a passport. So if you are somebody who changed your name after you were married, your name no longer matches your birth certificate. So you can no longer go to vote unless you have a new citizenship document like a passport or a citizenship certificate, which is, you know, very hard to get. Even a passport, you're waiting 6 months because of all of the Doge cuts that happened by Elon Musk. Everything is backed up. So if you can pay for the expedited passport, you're not going to get to vote this November if you change your name and it's different from your birth certificate. And so, by the way, a real ID doesn't work. A military ID does not work, because we have green card holders, and we have non-citizens who serve in our nation's military. So what are you going to use to prove citizenship to vote?
4: And the real ID, by the way, uses birth certificate and all of those, you know, the things that prove you're a citizen, right? I mean,
5: a real ID should.
4: I mean, right? It's those. I mean, the things that go into getting a real ID, proving who you are and your birth certificate and those sort of things. But shouldn't that be enough?
5: No, because it doesn't prove citizenship.
4: Yeah.
5: You don't need to be an American citizen to get a real ID, right? If you get a driver's license, say you're a student at one of our universities and you get a driver's license and you want that to be a real ID so that you can, you know, get on an airplane, you just show your passport from whatever country you're from, you show your lease agreement, you show your student ID, you know, and you get your real ID. But you're not eligible to vote. The key thing is that the instances of voter fraud where somebody is found to have illegally voted who is not an American citizen is minuscule. It's not even like less than 0.1%. It is minuscule. So this is really, this law that Trump is pushing is really a voter suppression law. And it is a law that is designed to support those people who are the most wealthy, who can afford to pay for passports, who can afford to go through this process, and would discriminate against people using military ID cards, against tribal ID cards. It would also, by the way, require states to turn over their voter rolls to the Department of Homeland Security. So it's very much anti-state rights. And so this is really scary, because we all have heard instances of when somebody has been wrongfully declared dead by the federal government, right? Or there's been a mistake at the federal level, it is almost impossible to fix the mistake at the federal level. I mean, I get these cases all the time in my Senate offices where someone, you know, was declared dead because somebody else with a similar last name and a similar birth date died. And we spent a lot of time to fix those problems. So you could be disenfranchised for a very long time. If you're talking about, you know, getting the federal government involved in voter IDs and voter roll.
4: Couple of things before we let you go. One of the parts of the Save America Act debate that the president has interjected is essentially threatening to hold up a housing bill, bipartisan housing bill that you all passed. What's the problem in holding this up? I know you were supportive of this bill. I know you're frustrated with the holdup. Why?
5: Well, it's not law because, 15 legislative days after it was passed, if the president does not sign it, it does become law. So it is now law, which is good because it's a huge deal for the middle class. You need to understand that this bill was negotiated with the White House. That's why it got, I think, 85 votes on the floor of the Senate. This bill was negotiated in a bipartisan way with White House input. And it's the first biggest bipartisan housing bill in 30 years now. In Illinois alone, we have to build something like 227,000 new homes in Illinois. And these are first-time home buyer homes. This is not your McMansions. This is your three-bedroom, one-bath house like I got in DeKalb, Illinois, you know, for $93,000 with my GI home loan program, my VA home loan program. We have to build 227,000 new units in order to meet demand over the next 5 years. So we desperately need a housing law. And I'm glad that this has finally become law. No thanks to Donald Trump, who refused to sign it. And it's ironic because let's be clear about this. Donald Trump ran on lowering costs for the middle class, and he ultimately refused to sign a bill that would help lower housing costs for the vast majority of citizens in this country.
4: Who shares the blame, and specifically here at home, for high prices? Because, I mean, obviously the gas prices are an Iran issue, but we've got a 50-cent a gallon gasoline tax in the state. You know, property taxes in the state are through the roof. Energy bills are through the roof in the state. Obviously, there's the pressure that's been put on affordability, groceries, tariffs, et cetera, by the Trump administration. But don't Democrats, especially here at home, hold a little bit of responsibility for why it's so damn expensive to live here?
5: Well, it's expensive to live everywhere, and the reason is we're making up for the cuts in funding that comes out of the federal government. So the state has to come up with monies. Remember that the Trump administration cut SNAP benefits, that they have gone in and they have cut, for example, the funding for the Army Corps of Engineers by 40%. They've cut money for educational programs. They've cut Pell Grants. So when those federal dollars don't come through, the state has to come up with additional dollars to cover those costs. And so the shift is a shift from the federal government onto the state's shoulders. And you have states and have no other way than to raise local taxes. At the same time, they gave a huge tax cut to the richest Americans. These are people who net well more than $2 million a year. This is not you, this is not me, this is not the average Americans. This is the people who are, you know, the one half of the top 1% got a humongous tax cut at the expense of everyday Americans, at the expense of programs with the Department of Education. You know, the Trump administration, in trying to cut funding, actually declared that nursing is not a profession and will no longer qualify for quite a lot of Pell Grant support. They declared that CPAs, accountants, are no longer a profession. And now those students are going to have to take on more student loan debt to finish those programs. So you are seeing a shifting from federal responsibility onto the state's shoulders. And this is happening all across the state, all across the country. And it's happening in red states and it's happening in blue states because the federal government is not coming up. So when the Corps of Engineers can't finish fixing roads and bridges and locks and dams on the Mississippi River, and that work still has to be done, guess who has to come up with more money to pay for it? The state does. And that state is not just Illinois, it's Iowa, it's Indiana, on the Ohio River, it's Missouri. And so we all end up sharing more of the cost when there's money at the federal level, except that those dollars are going to the top one half of 1%, and $200 billion of that is going to go to Iran. Donald Trump has said he'd rather rebuild Iran before he'd rebuild the United States. He's committing $200 billion to rebuild Iran in these negotiations. Heck, give me 1/50th of the $200 billion for the state of Illinois, please. I'd like to rebuild Illinois. We've got bridges that need to be fixed.
4: We'll see you at the State Fair.
5: You're going to see me at the State Fair. I might be holding a bunch of, you know, three-week-old piglets, but yeah, you'll see me there.
4: We'll get those city kids turned into farm kids before you know it. Senator, appreciate the time, and hopefully we'll see you down here in a few weeks.
5: Thank you.
3: That was U.S. Senator from Illinois, Tammy Duckworth, sitting down and talking with PM Springfield here on Talk of the Town. Our second conversation today also emanates from PM Springfield, where the host there, Patrick Finkston, sat down with Sangamon County Clerk Don Gray. With elections just around the corner in November, they talk about how to register to vote, voter ID, the process, and everything in between. Here is that conversation that PM Springfield had with Sangamon County Clerk Don Gray here on Talk of the Town.
4: Pleased to welcome Don Gray, the Sangamon County Clerk, to the program. Don, good afternoon. How are you?
6: I'm doing very well. Thanks for having me on.
4: Thank you for taking some time. And let's go back to the start, because this isn't a new issue, right, with this data thing. But since the letters are hitting and people are probably going to start calling and say, Don, did someone steal my identity? What happened and why are we seeing letters go out now?
6: Yeah, these letters are incident notices from an experience that happened in 2024. So Platinum Technologies is a software company that provides services for voter registration and election management. And they are a client of Sangamon County. They have, I think, 19 counties now. I think 15 counties were affected. But back in 24, they had an unauthorized access to their repository of archived voter data. So they had a single incident of

0: what's been potentially compromised, if anything, and how to properly handle and shore that up for the future.
1: So if voter data was compromised, say whoever got their eyes, got their metadata or whatever on Joe Blow from Church Street in Pleasant Plains, what did they get?
0: Yeah, you know, the investigation showed that, you know, that this particular individual was just reviewing, you know, just PDF files of potentially like voter registration documents and in one incident of areas of counties. Now, let me make this real clear as we talk through this. There is no evidence after the investigation that any records or any voter data of Sangamon County's voter registration data was downloaded, reviewed, and or compromised in any manner. So we're not one of those. This whole concept of receiving the letters is really to give you notification of the incident, and because it's required by the Illinois Attorney General, it's kind of along the lines of what, you know, banking industry breaches would have to do to notify. So, you know, they thoroughly went through this. You know, there's a potentiality that someone could be reviewing, you know, your pertinent information of what's required in voter registration. So potentially your driver's license number, maybe the last four digits of your Social Security, your address, your name, your gender, you know, your date of birth. So, you know, these identifiable pieces that could potentially be used for identity theft really could be exposed. But I cannot reiterate enough that the investigation showed that we did not have any voter registration documents or data from Sangamon County that was downloaded, compromised in any manner. We have no reports to the effect of that. The investigation showed it, and they laid out the facts to us that, you know, you have nothing to worry about, but in a negotiated settlement with the Attorney General on the incident, they wanted everyone to be notified, even if the investigation showed that nothing had been compromised, which I think is the right thing to do. You want to be transparent. You want people to know that potentially existed. And they're giving tools for individuals that are concerned about it to have their credit monitored and all that good stuff.
1: What data do you keep about voters?
0: So it's name, address, gender, date of birth, your testament to citizenship, your Social Security number, last four digits, and your driver's license number. You know, those are the pertinent things that we need that completes your file so that we can effectively put you on the rolls.
1: Why do you need why do you need driver's license numbers and last four of socials? What pertinent reason do you need those for?
0: Right. So again, a core identifiable piece to you that has a high level of vetting from government. So Secretary of State, Social Security Administration, you know, it takes a lot in order to obtain those driver's licenses. It's probably the most identifiable piece of identification to you, those two pieces outside of your passport that one can find. And we want to have the highest level of scrutinization that we can have in IDs. And those two pieces must, at least one of the two must be presented for us to get you registered to vote. Now in Sangamon, we go above and beyond and we try to complete your file and obtain both of them at the same time. Not required, but we want both at the same time because that gives us and the state the capability to be able to confirm those details through a portal to the Secretary of State and that's the Social Security Administration, that this person presenting themselves and these numbers or these ID numbers are who they say they are. They are at the address of which they are reporting to us. You know, it's about the most secure things that you can find in your identification to you. So we want to use them in voter registration.
1: Do you see things as you're verifying that data that points out to you that, one, there's a discrepancy or two, this person may not be who they say they are?
0: Absolutely. Yeah, all the time. You know, the address doesn't match or the name doesn't match. You know, mistakes do get made. You know, individuals incorrectly apply their IDs to either a mail-in form. You know, mail-in form is the one that's really where individuals would make their own mistakes of putting down their IDs. If you're using a deputy registrar to register yourself to vote, if you're using the online portal through your driver's license through the state of Illinois, you know, you have to have an active Illinois driver's license to do that. Or if you're presenting yourself in the office, you have to show us those IDs. So we would know if it's inactive or not active, if it's not you, obviously. So, you know, that does happen. And we obviously do not register you to vote. We do not put you on the rolls. You have to confirm to us more what's not correct here before we'll do it.
1: So you

0: require an ID if someone comes into the office to register to vote?
1: Yes. And we do it in the front end in Illinois. You absolutely have to show us either an active driver's license or your social security number last four digits. Without either one of those or both, we cannot register you to vote.
0: Do you really have a problem with people coming to your office, non-citizens who are illegally trying to register to vote, whether it's on paper, whether it's in your office, whether it's at the DMV, wherever it might be? It just feels like it's a solution in search of a problem.
1: Yeah, that is not a common occurrence for us. I'm even trying to think of an incident, right, where if someone's trying to present themselves to register to vote, that's a non-citizen. I mean, it comes with real treacherous, dangerous situation for them. A, it's a felony and you're going to be prosecuted for it. And B,
0: and you're already attesting under penalty of law, under the risk of a felony if you sign that form. And yeah, you're already risking going to prison.
1: And if you're in the immigration system and you're going through the proper channels, you are immediately precluded from becoming a citizen. They will deport you for it. And those that are in the process, it's expensive, it's lengthy, and it takes time. They're not going to put themselves in jeopardy to do so. So, you know, it's just a rare occurrence for us, you know. But I understand the vulnerabilities, right? So, you know, Illinois and some other states do license non-citizens, right, from a driver's license. And we obviously need to be attentive to that. And a vulnerability that I think needs to be fixed at the state level is that particular form of driver's license for non-citizen needs to be a reportable function to the county clerk. The problem today is when we look at the portal, we can't tell the difference between a non-citizen and a regular citizen's driver's license to the portal, right? They have to give us more information to know so. So, you know, they got to show that up. You know, that's just not right. We want to have that done. Fraudulent social security numbers at the federal level, I don't know how it is that they weed those things out or how attentive they are to the system. Imagine they are, you know, and there's got to be some sort of integrity or security controls, you know, so we're going to trust that the Social Security Administration is doing the best thing, you know, at all times. But, you know, some of that information is just stuff that we have to kind of trust to our systems when we're doing voter registration that I would like to see more secure. I mean, look, you know, there's not a feature in our daily lives today that doesn't require us to provide ID, right? Matter of fact, the Secretary of State himself in Illinois takes a photo when you get your driver's license. You know, they could be sharing that same data to us in voter operations and administration so that we have access to the voter registration stuff through or their photograph through the motor voter system so that we can apply it to the files so that we could see them as they present themselves or we could put them on the applications when you come to vote. You know, I mean, there's a lot of things that we can do that I think that would shore up people's comfortability and the security of the system. It doesn't preclude that I believe that what we do today is strong and that it's shown itself to be properly executed and it has good controls of integrity and security that only those that are entitled to take part of it are doing that. The signature does that. We qualify IDs up in front, driver's license and social security numbers, addresses. You know, I think the one outlying part right now is this attesting that you're a citizen thing, right? I mean, look, this is a modern age and a modern day. You know, the days of trusting people that they're telling you the truth all the time, I think, have passed. We want to confirm. We want to trust, but we want to verify. Mm-hmm. You know, we've heard that a lot over the last 30, 40 years. I think it's time that we're doing that in the registration process to take part in our democracy.
0: I've asked you this question before. I'm going to do it again because I want anyone who can hear it to hear it. Is there any reason to believe that mail-in voting in Sangamon County in Illinois is any less secure than walking into a polling place on election day?
1: I don't believe that to be the case. I know that for sure in Sangamon County. I mean, our procedural policy is second to none. We are a very well-trained jurisdiction. It's got security controls in it. It's monitored to the hilt. You even have ballot tracking systems that the voter themselves can elicit to follow in real time where the ballot's at. I know it works. We've got a trail to everything from the application to request your ballot by mail to the certification envelope that you sign that your ballot comes back to. You know, we vet those signatures, we vet that documentation. It all matches back to your voter registration before we can actually take the ballot out and add it to the rolls or the totals. So, you know, it's a very strong, secure system. And if you're managing it properly and you're staying attuned to it and you're constantly paying attention to how things get operated and get done, you should have no fears. You should have great trust in it. Not to say that there are folks that are out there that try to leverage them or cheat. There's no doubt in human nature that that's a part of us. But we work tremendously hard to make sure that never happens. You know, we want a fair and accurate result of only those that are qualified to take part in our democracy. And we'll continue to strive and work forward to make sure that's always happening for you in your elections.
0: Do you have any problem with the 2-week buffer? I don't want to call it grace period because there's an actual, yeah, you know, grace period voting, you know, practice in the state. But in that 2-week window for mail-in ballots, I think it's probably too long. I think we could probably get away with 5 days. Do you have an opinion on that?
1: Well, the facts will show you that ballots that come back post-election, even though we have a 14-day statute that's qualified to do so, those that are going to come back qualified and be able to be returned to or added to the rolls usually come back within the first 3 to 5 days. Anything after 5 days is usually not qualified.
0: You know, or military.
1: I'll be honest, the military side or overseas citizens are just really civically minded folks. Mm-hmm. They don't waste time. They make sure they get it back on time in advance of election day. You know, so I understood why it existed in a time where, you know, we weren't so quick in kind of electronic management and movement of like overseas mail. You know, they're a lot better about that today. So that stuff usually is not what we're talking about. It's people out of state. It's a lot of snowbirds. You know, it's those types of scenarios that are kind of trickling and coming back. Now, I want every qualified voter that wants to take part in our democracy that had a ballot, even if they voted by mail, to get counted, right? So I think the window can be shortened, no doubt. You know, because the facts just show that most of those that will be qualified come back within the first 3 to 5 days. But I haven't seen any real troubles in it being allowed to have a little bit of flexibility after Election Day. I'm certainly okay if we don't. You know, it's just, you know, a policy needs to be decided and we're going to implement it and we're going to do it correctly so that it's accurate and it's done right. That's my job. Just tell us what it is. What does the public want? What gives them trust in the system? And tell us what it is that you want and election officials will get it done.
0: Sangamon County Clerk Don Gray. Don, appreciate the time as always. Thanks for talking through some of this stuff with me. As you know, I'm a big believer in the importance of election integrity, and I like to make sure that we're getting the important facts out there. And I always appreciate that you're always down for having logical conversations about these things.
1: Always so thanks pleasure, for the time. Man. Appreciate your insight on it too as well. So thanks much, everyone.
2: That was Sangamon County Clerk Don Gray sitting down with PM Springfield and their host Patrick Finkston. And that will do it for another edition of Talk of the Town. Always appreciate you tuning in. 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Wherever you find your podcast, just search Talk of the Town. You can also find the individual interviews from the various shows where you take the segments from by searching those individual shows, whether it be PM Springfield or AM Springfield as well. Have a great week. Thank you for listening. We'll be back at it again next week with another edition of Talk of the Town.

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9: Here's your updated News Channel 20 Storm Team forecast. An extreme heat warning begins at noon today and remains in effect until 9 p.m. tomorrow night. Slight chance for storms today. Otherwise, cloudy skies expected. High of 92. Southwest winds 5 to 10 miles per hour. I'm meteorologist Jennifer Wojcicki on 98.7 WNNS. Currently, it's 74 degrees.
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7: Here's your updated News Channel 20 Storm Team forecast. An extreme heat warning begins at noon today and remains in effect until 9 p.m. tomorrow night. Mainly cloudy today with a slight chance of thunderstorms. High of 92, winds out of the southwest 5 to 10 miles per hour. I'm meteorologist Jennifer Wojcicki on 98.7 WNNS. 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
11: Here's your updated News Channel 20 Storm Team forecast. An extreme heat warning begins at noon today and remains in effect until 9 p.m. tomorrow night. Mainly cloudy today with a slight chance of thunderstorms. High of 92, winds out of the southwest 5 to 10 miles per hour. I'm meteorologist Jennifer Wojcicki on 98.7 WNNS. Right now, it's 76 degrees.
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4: Here's your updated News Channel 20 Storm Team forecast. An extreme heat warning begins at noon today and continues until 9 p.m. tomorrow night. Mainly cloudy skies expected today, with daytime highs approaching 93.

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12: Here's your updated News Channel 20 Storm Team forecast. An extreme heat warning continues until 9 p.m. tomorrow night. Slight chance for storms this afternoon. Otherwise, partly cloudy skies. Highs around 91. Winds out of the west, 5 to 10 miles per hour. I'm meteorologist Jennifer Wojcicki on 98.7 WNNS. Currently 86.

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8: Here's your updated News Channel 20 Storm Team forecast. An extreme heat warning remains in effect. Slight chance for storms this afternoon. Otherwise, a blend of clouds and sun. High of 91. West winds 5 to 10 miles per hour. I'm meteorologist Jennifer Wojcicki on 98.7 WNNS. Right now, it's 89 degrees.

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4: Here's your updated News Channel 20 Storm Team forecast. An extreme heat warning continues until 9 p.m. tomorrow night. Slight chance of thunderstorms this afternoon. Otherwise, a mix of clouds and sun. Daytime highs approaching 91. West winds 5 to 10 miles per hour. Lows dip down to about 76. Tonight, slight chance of thunderstorms. I'm meteorologist Kara Foster on 98.7 WNNS. Right now, 91.

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8: Here's your updated News Channel 20 Storm Team forecast. An extreme heat warning continues until 9 p.m. tomorrow night. Slight chance of thunderstorms this afternoon. Otherwise, sunshine mixed with clouds at times. Highs level off around 91. West winds 5 to 10 miles per hour. Slight chance for storms tonight, 77. I'm meteorologist Carol Foster on 98.7 WNNS. 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
1: Okay, Snapchat you later. 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
11: Here's your updated News Channel 20 Storm Team forecast. An extreme heat warning continues. Slight chance of thunderstorms this afternoon. Otherwise, sunshine mixed with clouds at times. Daytime highs approaching 93. Westerly winds 5 to 10 miles per hour. Partly cloudy tonight. Slight chance of thunderstorms. Lows level off around 77. I'm meteorologist Kara Foster on 98.7 WNNS. Currently, it's 92 degrees.

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Here's your updated News Channel 20 Storm Team forecast. An extreme heat warning continues. Slight chance of thunderstorms this afternoon. Otherwise, sunshine mixed with clouds at times. Daytime highs approaching 93. Westerly winds 5 to 10 miles per hour. Partly cloudy tonight. Slight chance of thunderstorms. Lows level off around 77. I'm meteorologist Carol Foster on 98.7 WNNS. Right now, 93.

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0: 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Also, here's what you missed on the morning routine with Rocky and Lacey.
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9: Springfield weather. Here's your updated News Channel 20 Storm Team forecast. An extreme heat warning continues until 9 p.m. tomorrow night. Partly cloudy skies tonight with a slight chance of thunderstorms. Lows dip down to about 77. Southwest winds around 5 miles per hour. Lots of sunshine tomorrow. Highs level off around 95. I'm meteorologist Kara Foster on 98.7 WNNS. Right now, 93.

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Nobody treats you better. Springfield's best variety can be heard on your radio, smart speaker, laptop, and the WNNS app.